0: Assalamu alaikum, welcome to our podcast. I am Sohail Azhar Khan. Today we'll be talking in English. We have a very special guest in our special podcast series, Shahid Zaman Saab. Shahid Zaman Saab, thank you so much for giving us time for this specific podcast.
1: Thank you.
0: You are a secretary for the Forest and Wildlife for Khyber Pakhtunkhwa, and you have been in service from last 25 years. And you have been serving in the major provinces two times in Punjab and then Gilgit-Baltistan and now in Khyber Pakhtunkhwa. So we just want to talk about the tourism and the tourism sector challenges in Khyber Pakhtunkhwa. So how do you see the recent challenges in the tourism sectors of Khyber Pakhtunkhwa, specifically the overgrown destinations, the sites, and the overpopulated sites? That is directly affecting the environment and the biodiversity. So how do you see these challenges in the tourism sector?
1: Okay, firstly, thank you very much for inviting me. This thing is a very important question. See, the thing is, we have to realize one thing. We are a country with a very large population.
0: Right.
1: And a large proportion of that population has also, alhamdulillah, become economically prosperous. And when sections of population become prosperous, obviously they work and they like to take a break. When they take a break, they like to go into places which will give them reprieve, either from the weather, you know, hot summers, or a change. Everybody's looking for a change. So what's happening in our environment is that if you take the Pakistani context, the KP offers the majority of those places where people would like to come to. So we get a lot of people coming in from the Punjab. Obviously, they're welcomed. We get a lot of local KP residents going up into the hills, and so on and so forth. The numbers are humongous. They're huge. Those numbers obviously put a lot of pressure on those very, very precarious environments. Those environments, those locations, let's say Kumrat, Galiat, other valleys of Swat or Deer or etc. These are very vulnerable to any kind of pressures being put on them. So, for example, what are some of the pressures? Mm-hmm. You build hotels, you bring concrete. You build roads, you bring concrete, asphalt. You bring cars, you bring CO2. All of that, you know, has a very, very deep environmental impact.
0: Right.
1: So, what do you need to do? Well, there are two or three ways. I mean, I'll put it in a simplistic fashion. The subject is, of course, far deeper than just this. But if one were to point out off the cuff a few pointers, what would they be? You need some deep level of planning.
0: Right.
1: You know, the valleys can only take so many people. You know, beyond that, there's sewage, there's water effluent, there is heat coming in from concrete, as we just pointed out. That has a lot of effect on the local microclimate. So the snows get affected, the rains get affected, the waters get polluted. What do you do with the garbage, et cetera, et cetera? And, of course, what do you do with the fact that you put so much concrete into a valley like Kumrat? How do you manage that? Et cetera, et cetera. So a very deep level of planning is required.
0: So we basically misunderstood the concept of tourism, and we just have the mindset to build a road to specific destination and you can promote the tourism. And now you see some of the destinations, you don't find any, nature connecting places. There you can go, you can sit with the river, you cannot, you know, go to the overcrowded places. Yeah. So how do you see the lack of policies in the past, the lack of laws, the understanding of the tourism?
1: See, the thing is, there's no lack of policy. The policy is there. There's no lack of laws. The laws are there. What you need to do is, which is what we had started doing back in 2018-19 together with the World Bank, what you need to do is you need to get into what is called as destination planning.
0: Right.
1: Okay. Every valley, every location will have the capacity to take a certain amount of footfall. Mm-hmm. A valley like Kumrat, if you pump in 20,000, 10,000, 5,000 people, thousands of people into it, it's going to have deleterious effects. You're not going to be able to enjoy the scene because it's going to be crowded. You need to do master planning. The worst thing you can do is just build a road and then open it up to tourism.
0: Yes.
1: That's the worst thing you can do. Unfortunately, those are the kind of things that have been happening in this country. We need to realize, we in government at the state level, we need to realize that we need to first plan a master plan for every area, a tourism plan, and thereafter decide whether we need a road or a lot more than just a road.
0: Right. So what about the concept of ecotourism? What basically it is, if you can tell us and elaborate it in the specific sections or give us some examples that we can really understand the concept of ecotourism?
1: Okay, so see, the thing is, the location will decide what kind of tourism you want. I mean, in the city of Florence, what attracts people is the beautiful lanes, the fantastic museums, the culture, etc. Rome will decide on the basis of its history, you know, etc., etc. But if you go into green areas, you know, that's where the whole concept of ecotourism comes in. That has to be soft. That has to be very carefully planned. It has to offer activities that do not damage the very, very fragile environment. There'll be places you will not take your cars. There'll be places, you know, that have to be hydrocarbon free. Then you'll have to decide on how many people can be accommodated within a certain valley, as we just discussed. The kind of activities that can happen, the kind of architecture that can go in into that place. So all of these activities, you know, basically speaking, have to be planned around the fulcrum of a soft footprint. You know, if you're going to take noise there, and you're going to take garbage there, and you're going to take badly designed buildings there with concrete and so on and so forth, a time will come, ultimately, you know, the local environment will pay very dearly for it. Your water is going to get polluted, your forests are going to get affected, your glaciers, which are melting very fast, by the way, you know, the heat from the hydrocarbons, that's going to affect the glaciers, you know. So you have to really balance it out very, very carefully.
0: And it also affecting the local communities.
1: Oh, sure.
0: And that's really important that, you know, 90% of the forest in the whole world are with the endangered communities. And we need to understand them. They are the real people that conserve this environment for us. So how do you see that ecotourism can really help to rebuild these communities and to give them a proper economy that can also protect the environment and also promote the tourism?
1: So I'll give you two examples. You know, something that I'm involved with myself, and the KP government has initiated these steps. Small steps have been taken. Bigger steps are required. So I'll give you the example of Kumrat Valley.
0: Right.
1: Okay, so on the Kumrat front, what we've done is we've made a working group. The working group consists of the forest department being in the lead, and other allied departments that are connected to Kumrat in one form or another, including political representatives. We're all part of that, and we brought the World Bank into it. Okay?
0: Okay.
1: Now, we formed a similar working group for the Kailash Valleys. All right? These have been formed lately, and we still have to work out you know, the dynamics and semantics of how we're going to move forward. Now, having said that, what have we done in Kumrat, for example, up till now? So, first of all, we realized that this complete madcap construction that's happening with bad designs and bad materials, that has to give way to something far more planned and far more structured, vis-a-vis the material you use, vis-a-vis the kind of designs you use, what do you do with the effluent water, etc., etc. I'll just come to the role of the communities. So we're doing that with Kumrat. We've also put a stop to further construction right now. Okay. Now, when I went to Kumrat and I had dialogue with the communities, I asked them one simple question. I said, do you want tens of thousands of people coming in who are going to, ultimately, that number of people are going to affect your culture, is going to be a game changer, not in a positive way, but in a negative way regarding your lifestyle, your way of living, and so on and so forth. I mean, you're very happy right now to sell them your plot of land to build a hotel and become a little partner in it or get a lump sum chunk of money. But a time will come when this valley will remain no more conducive to your living according to your lifestyle.
0: The money will come, but you will lose your privacy, culture.
1: Sure,
0: and all that.
1: Absolutely. And they took that message very well. And they said, so what are you exactly looking for? So I said, look, let's get together. Let's have a set of structures put in place, which we will decide together with the communities. Because ultimately the benefit has to come to the community and it is their valley.
0: Obviously.
1: So we come in with the support. We bring in the right kind of development, planning, enforcement, etc. And you give us the space to work. And it's very simple. I said, basically the way we discussed it with them was, and this is for Kumrat and allied valleys around it.
0: Okay.
1: We asked them, we said, do you wish 10,000 people there who are going to be spending almost nothing except for having lunch and dinner and, that hotel room that they're staying in with nothing else to do?
0: Right.
1: Or do you want, let's say, 1,000 people, who are going to bring in far more financial injection into the valley, which will obviously belong to the people then, that injection of finances. Do you want fewer people with a softer footprint but a higher injection of financial resources into the valley? Or do you want 10,000 people, let's say, more people but less injection and negatively affecting your long-term culture and your environment?
0: Right.
1: So the choice is with them. And these people took that message very well. So I think what we need to do is we need to take this message to more people. And let's see how much success we gain in, inshallah, in Kumrat and allied valleys. Some of the allied valleys people are very, very keen. Everybody wants tourism to come in because they know the amount of financial support that the communities get from that. But obviously the communities are not, they're not connected to the outside world in the manner in which we are, or the World Bank, of course, is, or, So what we need to do is each has a role to play. We bring in the planning part. We bring in the vision part. We discuss it with them. We take them on board, and they're pretty much willing to come on board. As a matter of fact, very willing to come on board.
0: It's all about the approach had towards the communities. And obviously convincing communities in Pakistan to just avoid the short way and come up with the longer plan, it's a really difficult task to do. But we have also seen the similar examples in Chitral when we were talking about the conservation of Marhor. And that community will reserve the Marhor across the Chitral. And now the Marhor has grown enormously. And it's a tourist site. And also the wildlife has also conserved. And this is the very good example while talking about the eco-friendly tourism.
1: Yes. See, the thing is, Pakistan, before I directly come to your question, number one, it's not at all difficult to talk to the communities. You just have to gain their trust.
0: Right.
1: Okay? All my life, in all my 25 years, what have we been doing? The district administration's one of the main themes of your job when you're out in the rural areas is to keep the communities on board. So if you know how to talk to them, if you know how to speak their language, if you know how to look after them, take care of them, and be straightforward with them, they're as human as we are.
0: Obviously.
1: And you make it worth their while, they're ready to talk to you. I just gave you the example of Kumrat. They readily decided to come on board. And we are going to honestly deal with them. This is something they understood, that we are doing it for their own long-term good. That's number one. Secondly, if you want to, I'll just come to the Marhor example and other such fantastic initiatives that have been taken in Pakistan that a lot of people around the world don't know about. See, the thing is, if you want to see good ecotourism activity going on, you can see it in East Africa, Southern Africa, Southwestern Africa, Namibia, Botswana, etc., etc. You look at Nepal, you look at Sri Lanka, India, some fantastic. I mean, they're just all these countries, African and South Asian, they have just gone way beyond where where we stand today. I mean, if we are going to catch, it'll take us a decade and a half or 2 decades to catch up with where they stand today. Okay, so we're speaking to Nepalese and we're speaking to the Sri Lankans and and some countries in Africa, from where we're going to take, expertise. That's number one. Now, if you look at the Marcor question was very simple. Okay, some very smart people back in the 90s realized that this goat, which the locals are hunting for meat, if you make it worth their while, you know, I don't exactly recall right now how much the first Marhor and Ibex permit was sold for, but it's probably in the thousands, right, back in 93, 94, something to that effect, in Gilgit and in KP. This year, we sold one permit. This year, we garnered more than $1 million over 10 Marhor hunts for the community. And 80% of that is for the communities. So what you do is you realize where the problem is, you come in with a certain vision, you make it worth the while of that community, and today the reason why KP has more than 4,000 Marhor is because those communities saved them because they realize it's not just a goat. It's a very high-value resident of that area, you know, which hunting is tourism also. So this is hunting tourism, then we can add camera-based wildlife watching to it. We can add trekking to it. We can add jeep safaris to it, etc., etc. Camel, horse, you name it. Glamping. The whole vista is open to you. We haven't even touched the base of the mountain yet.
0: It's a very beautiful sight when you visit the Garab Chashma route. And at the evening when the sun goes down,
1: yeah,
0: these marhors come down, yeah, to just drink the water from the river.
1: Yes.
0: And you have very beautiful sightseeing.
1: Yes.
0: And when I first go there, I've seen it. That's really happening in Pakistan, that someone has set this beautiful example.
1: Yeah.
0: So how do we see such example in other parts of the Khyber Pakhtunkhwa?
1: Okay. So what we're doing right now is we're working on two or three fronts. Of course, we work together with the communities. That's the strength of the KPE program or the GB program, even the Punjab program. So our, which is actually very unique. I was just in the U.S. For this huge big Safari Club International Hunting Convention. And our program is very, very unique. And the reason why it is so popular with international hunters is because when they realize that 80% of that money goes,
0: yeah,
1: to the communities, the poor communities, you know, it makes them feel as if they're contributing to a community's welfare. Okay, so so what we're doing is we've got the Marhor. We have expanded the Marhor program. Secondly, we've brought in the IBEX program. It has started this year. We're bringing in what is called as the Goral program. We're starting that, inshallah, at the end of this year. So that's two more programs added. Mm-hmm. Then the third and most fascinating program that's going to, inshallah, happen is, and all of this will ultimately lead into good ecotourism activities also, not just hunting activity. So we're bringing in a carnivore program, a carnivore research program, which will involve communities and international, you know, people who want to be part of that program. It's quite unique, actually. The Snow Leopard Foundation is part of that. So that's another one that we are launching as of July, inshallah, we will be launching that. So then today I had my meetings with the International Crane Foundation, yesterday and today, and we're bringing in a crane conservation program. And all of these can be put up for ecotourism. I mean, if you know, in the Indian state of Indian state of Rajasthan, they have tens of thousands of cranes coming in, as we do too. From Iran and Afghanistan, they cross over into Pakistan and then they go into India. And there are these villages which protect them, look after them, and feed them. And it's become a complete ecotourism craze. I mean, people by the thousands come to watch these tens of thousands of cranes being fed by local villagers.
0: Yeah.
1: You know? So you can do similar things. Nepal and India have this program of snow leopard watching. You know?
0: Okay.
1: Yeah. You know, why can't we do that?
0: Yes, definitely.
1: Okay. We can do, Africa has this whole wildlife watching safaris. Why can't we do that?
0: And we have some indigenous species in Khyber Pakhtunkhwa.
1: Sure.
0: Black bears and sure. A lot of...
1: Sure, we have black bear, we have brown bear, we have lynx, we have ibex, marhor, gural, you name it, pheasants. It's unbelievably rich.
0: And the Chitral example is a very best example that I've seen. Bridges being built on that amount.
1: True.
0: School being built True. On that amount. True. That covers from the trophy hunting.
1: Yeah.
0: And the most important site was the watcher being set on the different locations that you've been watching these marhor, that it should be not harmed or killed and anything else. And we hope to see that such projects will also, start in Sawat and other districts.
1: Oh, they have already.
0: Okay.
1: Yeah, we have. It's already happening in Chitral and Kohistan.
0: Mm-hmm.
1: We're spreading it more in Kohistan. We've done studies on and taken local communities on board for about 6 different conservancies and game reserves in Kohistan. Then Swat, especially the Mankeyal area, we're going to add that to it at the end of this year. Inshallah, we will add Dir to it. So that's going to happen. We're going to add areas in Hazara, Bir, and then in Alai, we will add areas to it. We've done all the studies.
0: Okay.
1: Inshallah, by the end of this year, those will start also. Protected areas will be declared. Communities will be taken on board. So it's spreading. It's spreading.
0: Recently, I've heard about the black bears in some valleys of the Kalam.
1: Some valleys of where?
0: In Kalam.
1: Yeah.
0: If we talk about the Bahodan area and some similar to that, that the the climate change has also affect the wildlife. And now these black bears doesn't go for the hibernation. They awake for the whole year. And it was quite a very, difficult for me to understand that, the whole cycle is disturbed because of the climate change events of these animals.
1: Absolutely.
0: And how much it need to be protected.
1: Absolutely. See, the thing is, first and foremost, what you need is research. We've almost got, we're very low on research. Okay, so that's why we brought in the carnivore research program. That's the first and foremost thing we need to do. Studies and research, local research, and then having global bodies with us. So that's why we brought the Snow Leopard Foundation on board. That's why we brought the International Crane Foundation on board. So you need to do all of these things, and we brought in the whole compensation program for communities because they are getting affected. So on and so forth. You have to have a 360 approach.
0: Obviously. So when you were the secretary for the tourism in the past, one project that you came along was the kite. So how that idea came to you and the government executed that project?
1: Okay. So as far as kite is concerned, I think the credit should go where it belongs. So kite was a program started by my predecessor, and then I took it forward. I think my contribution and director of antiquities, Dr. Samad, his contribution, mine and his joint contribution was that we brought the whole antiquities sector into the kite program, which was not then part of it.
0: Okay.
1: And then I was there, until I was there as secretary, we unrolled it, and we took it forward, but thereafter I left.
0: Okay.
1: So other people would know far more about where kite stands and how kite has been enrolled after 2000, end of 18, which is when I left. But yes, kite has done some very, very interesting work. One is the whole idea of the tourism zones,
0: ITZs.
1: ITZs. The second fantastic thing is, I think this is not my contribution, but Dr. Samad's contribution. You can see the museum has changed and so much else has happened on the antiquities front.
0: Yeah.
1: I think that's something really fantastic because the antiquities sector in Pakistan, which is at the heart of tourism. I mean, how does Rome get its tourists for antiquities? How does Florence get its tourists for antiquities?
0: Right.
1: So in addition to ecotourism, you've got this Buddhism-based/antiquities tourism that has been fantastically supported by Dr. Samad and his team, and with the support of kite, I believe. So kite, in all, in my understanding, has had some positive contribution.
0: So how do you see an ecotourism has more opportunities, if we're talking about the livelihoods than the traditional tourism, because it gives you the trek adventure, tour operators, tour guide, then the wildlife seeing activity. So how do you see that opportunity, that ecotourism come along with a lot of opportunities?
1: Yeah, absolutely. I mean, it's the right way to do tourism, you know. I'll give you an example. We've now brought in a project for the lake up in Naran, Saif al-Malook. If you look at the trajectory, the sad trajectory of Saif al-Malook over the last 25 years, I mean, I remember from a time when very few people were there, nobody, you know, sort of stayed with the kind of activities that happen there now, and the heavy rush of population wasn't there, and we used to go trout fishing over there. And if you look at it now, there's tens of thousands of people there, there's car parks there, there all of that activity is there. And I asked the other day, it's a national park area, so I asked the other day, I said, you know, what's the foot count? It's unbelievable the number of people who come and visit that place on a daily basis. So, but what do they do mostly? They come and they're interested in having a meal. Obviously, it's a beautiful environment. Little do they know how the environment is getting affected, but even if they know, they can't really help it. We have to design it better. So if you were to give it an ecotourism touch, you know, there's so many activities that you can add to it. Not just a little jeep ride going up, sitting down and having, you know, tikka kadai or something like that. You know, there's hundreds of things that you can do which will not only help the local livelihoods in a far, far deeper manner, but it will have a far more salubrious effect on the environment. You know, which is what needs to be done, which is now what we intend to do through this project that we're bringing in.
0: We misunderstood the tourism, specifically when the people come from or across the Pakistan to a specific tourist destinations. So what ecotourism come along is to the education, to educate people.
1: See, the thing is, yeah, you know, I don't want to be taken wrong. When I say things have to be managed and that it's better to have 500 people than 10,000 people. Okay. I don't really mean to say that we need to drive the people away. That's not what I mean. We need the people, because tourism runs on the tourists who are going to come. It's just that you have to, we talk a lot about educating the tourists, but I think what we need to start talking is planning for the tourists. That's the fundamental task. I mean, you can't sit down and educate each and every human being who's coming into your tourism areas. If you plan it properly and you give them the right opportunity, the right activities, and that in itself will have an educative effect. You know what I mean?
0: Yeah.
1: You see, so we're always talking about let's educate the public, let's educate the tourists, let's educate this, but there is no planning activity going on. And I'm not blaming anyone, the tourism sector or the tourism operators or the tourism ministry or anything. I'm not blaming that. I've been tourism secretary as well, you know. And all I'm saying is that we as a society have to realize that we have to get into the planning activity. And that planning activity will itself drive the whole sector into a more educated environment, you know, rather than, you know, holding the finger of every tourist and trying to tell him what to do, what not to do. Just create the right environment and people will follow it.
0: How do you see the Kailash community and the preservation and conservations of different projects that have been, taking place by the KP government? So how do you see the need of preserve that community?
1: Okay, so you know, the Kailash community, in my understanding, has an advantage over, let's say, somebody like the some of the Dir communities or some of the Swat communities, because there's been for over 4 or 5 decades now, there's been a lot of international attention being given to the Kailash communities. They are obviously a very unique community.
0: Obviously.
1: So there was the Greek government coming in with their support, and there's been all this other kind of support that's been coming in. And even today, there's still a lot of, to my understanding, there's still a lot of focus going on, you know, on the Kailash community, and for the right reasons, you know. But what I would really, what one would really like is that maybe, if not the same level of attention, a certain modicum proportion of that level of support may be given to some of the other communities, because some of the other valleys and communities are as vulnerable as the Kailash valleys are. So, like, for example, Kumrat, is extremely vulnerable, and there are many, many valleys like Kumrat. Kumrat is only one of the famous ones,
0: Obviously, if we talk about Kailam, the seasonal migration is now converted to the permanent migration because of the no infrastructure and, the climate change events, the floods, the people leaving their areas. Yeah. So it's obviously there with the different communities in Khyber Pakhtunkhwa.
1: Absolutely, absolutely. I mean, maybe we can take the Kailash example as a prototype, and we can start applying it to some of the other valleys. Which includes valleys in Dir, valleys in Kohistan, valleys in Swat, and other areas. They're all vulnerable to climate, to local environments, to over presence of tourists. Tourists can be a blessing, or tourism can be
0: a disaster
1: also.
0: Obviously. But in the case of Chitral, we have been seeing a lot of improvement by building, a specific museum there, build up rescue stations there, and also some training sessions you have been conducted, and also taking about the local communities on different projects.
1: Yeah.
0: And now, people are taking, control of different, things that they have been wrongly doing in the past. Yeah. So what can be the future of ecotourism, if we talk about specifically, and what kind of economic potential it can bring back to the province and the overall country?
1: There are countries that run on tourism and ecotourism financial injections. Kenya, Tanzania, a large proportion of the revenue that South Africa, and look at the amount of business that brings. I'll give you one example. So the sky is the limit. We haven't even stepped into this pool as yet, the ecotourism pool. Mm-hmm. Okay, and Pakistani tourists can be as accepting of ecotourism. They're looking for opportunities. We just have to give it to them. So I'll give you one example. Tanzania, you just look at it, and it's unbelievable the amount of revenue that country earns from ecotourism through its national parks. So what we are now trying to do is, and as a matter of fact, it was today in my meetings once again, we're looking for experts on national park management, especially ecotourism management, and we're speaking to people in Nepal, we're speaking to people in Africa. We're speaking to people in Sri Lanka because they have some fantastic programs of how they run their ecotourism activities.
0: And that's really great. Recently, I saw a video of my friend visiting Singapore. So he showed me in that video that I'm visiting this specific rice fields, and people are working there. But they have taken ticket from me just to see the rice fields.
1: Agri-tourism.
0: To see the impact of it, that we do have, in Sawat we do have peaches, the most popular, 80% of the land is covered by the peaches. Same as the goes with the apple and all the, agri-tourism. And that's the really biggest potential we have in Khyber Pakhtunkhwa.
1: Khyber Pakhtunkhwa has potential beyond belief. I mean, look, 46% of Pakistan's forest is in KP.
0: 80% of the land is covered by the peaches. Same as the goes with the apple and all the, agri-tourism. And that's the really biggest potential we have in Khyber Pakhtunkhwa.
1: Khyber Pakhtunkhwa has potential beyond belief. I mean, look, 46% of Pakistan's forest is in KP. 27% of our

0: The potential is unbelievable. And as I said, we haven't even stepped into the pool yet. So what, if you go down this road, you know, you'll be matching countries who just earn, you know, millions and billions from tourism. I mean, you're already earning a lot because, I mean, there's a huge proportion of Pakistan's tourists come here and to GB. So you're earning a lot. We did this World Bank study on the Galiat, and it was amazing how much money tourists were bringing into the Galiat. But obviously you need to focus them far in a far more structured manner, not in the manner that is happening right now, you know.
1: And there are being a lot of projects like carbon credit projects.
0: Yeah.
1: That's also, you know, the biggest opportunity we have in Khyber Pakhtunkhwa.
0: Yeah, we do. We do. We're just about to complete. I'm glad you mentioned carbon credits because that's the way forward. We're just about to complete a study carried out by the SWED for us. And we have, our initial calculations show us that we have a $66 million carbon credit pool that we can exploit. $66 million annually. It can grow. You know, this is just the beginning.
1: Right.
0: So carbon credits is big on the cards. Inshallah, I hope by the end of this year, or much before that, hopefully, we can launch our first projects, just like Sindh has done.
1: Yes.
0: Sindh is now into his third
1: carbon
0: project.
1: They have done it with the, you know, the Engro.
0: Okay. They did the Delta Blue 1 and then the Delta Blue 2, and now they're going for the River End.
1: Obviously.
0: And I hope that, inshallah, before the end of the year, we will have launched our first carbon project. Inshallah.
1: Let's see. As you are leading the forest department of Khyber Pakhtunkhwa, and we cannot talk about the tourism without the forest.
0: Yeah.
1: But recently we have seen that a lot of talk is being going on the deforestations. When I visited Kalam recently, I've seen that people are, you know, cutting the forest just to make a place to build a hotel. So how do you see the recent events of the deforestation in the province?
0: Okay. I think it's very, very important to clarify something. Number one, we have to realize that KP's forests are majority community-owned. State-managed, managed by the government, but community-owned. Most people don't know that. 92% of KP's forests are community-owned, okay, but managed by the government.
1: Majority of it.
0: Majority, 92%.
1: 92%.
0: 8% are purely government-owned, okay? So we have three or four categories. We have what is called as reserve forest, protected forest, Guzara forest, okay? And then there's a fourth category called woodlots. Woodlots are basically the lands belong to the people, the trees belong to the people, okay? We manage them, okay? Pretty much similarly, Guzara has a similar concept but different. And then we have the protected, and the reserve is completely owned government. Okay, having said that, in recent years, this whole concept amongst people has grown that as if there's a lot of deforestation happening. Let me assure you, let me assure the communities, our people, through your podcast, that's not the case. Okay, as a matter of fact, in the KP, between 2014 and today, forest cover, tree cover has grown from 20% to almost 27%, 26 point something percent. And I'm not taking the credit for that. I don't even have to say that because I haven't done that. I just came in 8 months ago into KP Forest. Other people over the years have done it. And there's been some fantastic programs. The Billion Tree Plus program of the PTI government, the first one. Then came the 10 Billion Tree program. Also, which was started as something called as the Green Pakistan Program. It's now again called GPP, Green Pakistan Program. These two programs have been instrumental in spreading, augmenting the forest cover and the tree cover. There's a bit of a difference between forest cover and tree cover. Okay. So both have grown. Okay, that's one. Number two, we have what we call as the Scientific Forest Management Program. Okay. And under that program, there is harvesting happening, legal harvesting happening. A lot of the times when people talk about, oh, we see trees lying here and there or stumps lying here and there,

0: most
1: good opportunity to talk to the community. You know, they have seen that the things have been changing drastically, so we need to, you know, be protected more. Yeah. And it's a really good opportunity to talk to the local communities.
0: Yeah, let's say the Forest Department speaking to the community. 360 activity-based clamping. So they'll be trekking in there, they'll be, you name it, and it'll be there. And it'll all be done through the private sector, but with very, very strict oversight on how you're going to conduct your glamping activity and your ecotouristic activity. So those are three or four things that we're doing together with the tourism department and on our own.
1: Obviously, the ecotourism comes with the concept of the environment and conservation of the environment.
0: Absolutely.
1: So you are going to the forest, then it's your responsibility to, you know, collaborate on such. Yeah.
0: So this summer we will show some very good touristic activity, inshallah, to discerning tourists who would like to be part of it.
1: We will be really excited to talk about inshallah. That activities very soon, inshallah, in our next podcast.
0: Very well.
1: Thank you so much, Shahid Zaman Sahab, for your time.
0: Thank you.
1: And it's really good talking to you about the project that you've been implementing, the plans you have in the future.
0: It's a pleasure.
1: And we will have soon another session.
0: Inshallah. Looking forward to that. Thank you.
1: Thank you, everyone, for watching our podcast. This series will continue where we will be talking to different experts of various tourism sector. Until that, goodbye.